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2: Now here is Norval Hayes with part one of the message, How to Live and Not Die. If you're battling sickness or disease of any kind and are wondering if healing is for you, even if the diagnosis might seem to be terminal, the following message is for you. And now, here is Mr. Hayes.
3: If you don't study the Bible and know what's in there, heaven is not going to stamp your prayer granted because you're not approved to get the benefits. You have to prove, you have to be approved in the throne room by God and Jesus. You have to be approved. Your faith and your believing has to be approved upon by God and His Son, the Lord Jesus Christ. They have to approve everything on the same level and on the same basis that your high school teacher grades your grades to see if you pass or not. It don't work any other way. It works the same way. Exactly the same way. Exactly the same way. If you don't pass in the schools, you get an F. If you don't receive from God, you get an F. You understand that? You get an F. And it's not, the Bible tells you, it's not God's will to withhold any good thing from you that He's promised you. It's not the will of the Lord. But God said, you must look to me and you must remind me of what I promised you. You say, well, I want to be healed. Then memorize. What do you think you have a mind for? You're supposed to think. If you want to be healed, then memorize yourself some healing scriptures that Jesus has told you about and work through. Memorize them. Quote them hundreds of times. Make them a part of you like the right arm is a part of your body. Make those healing verses a part of you. Brand them down deep on inside of your gut, inside of your spirit. Get them in your mind, fixed once and for all, and keep them there forever. So when the devil comes with a disease, those healing scriptures will begin to rise up in your understanding. You say, No, you don't. I won't receive this. No, how can I be sick? I'm healthy in Jesus' name. You can't be very well sick and healthy both. And you have to claim your health. You have to walk the floor and confess that you're healthy. Don't you know the devil hates the word health? He loves the word sick. Sick. Sick, sick, sick. Sick, sick. The devil has been in love with the word cancer for a long time. He just loves the word lupus. He loves the word bad blood. He loves the word bad liver. He loves the word bad kidneys. He just loves it. Oh, he loves it. He loves and laughs about it. And he wants to whisper in your ear that you have it and give you a little pain in that area in your flesh to make you think you have it. Oh, you have to rise up and say, no, I don't have it. I bind you in Jesus' name. Get out of here. Cancer, come out of my body. I resist you. Go from me. I said, Lord, why did you kill my mother with cancer? On the third day of praying, he says, son, I didn't kill your mother with cancer. I had nothing to do with it. Nothing to do with it. He said, son, I live in heaven. There's no cancers up here in heaven. Cancers don't come from heaven. Where did Christians ever get the idea that cancer come from heaven? Or that God had anything to do with your problems at all? God don't have nothing to do with any of your problems. It's true, he is the fixer of your problems. But he didn't put them on you. Your problems come from hell. Amen. All of them. All of your problems came from the devil. He's a sick, sick, sick disease creator. He's a broke, broke, broke, poverty sickened jerk. Now, if you'll listen to a loser and a jerk, go ahead. I'm not going to listen to him myself. I mean, he's too much of a flake. He's been thrown out. He don't have any power. He's already lost his power. Jesus has the power. Devil don't have no power. He lost it all. He's been thrown out. And besides that, the devil don't even own anything. What do you listen to him for? He don't even own anything. He's sick. And all he wants to do is make you think that way. I said, Jesus, I don't know why you wouldn't heal my mother. because she loves you as much as anybody in this county. She loves you, Jesus, and she's a good soul winner, and she loves you from the top of her head to the bottom of her feet. I said, why didn't you heal her? Since she's a Christian and loves you, Jesus, why didn't you heal my mother, Jesus? You're a healer. Why didn't you heal my mother? Well, I said, son, I couldn't heal your mother. He said, it was the church she went to. They never give her any knowledge. They never give her any knowledge. They never taught her any knowledge. She had no knowledge. They didn't teach her any knowledge about my divine healing power. She had a lot of knowledge in salvation and love and praying. She could pray through. She had a good relationship with God, but she had no knowledge. No knowledge of his healing power. And anything you don't have knowledge of that's in the Bible, God will be giving it to you. You might as well not look for it. It's not coming. Because always remember this, as long as you live, God only works one way on the earth. Not two ways. He works one way. He works with words. What kind of words has he heard from you lately? Are you claiming your rights in Christ Jesus? If I was you, I would. If you ever expect to get them, you better start claiming them. With your own mouth! But if you don't know what your rights are, then you can't claim them. You just have to kind of float along, go to church on Sunday. I've told Barbara and thousands of people, and she's heard me say it a lot of times, bluebirds love the Lord. I love the Lord. Well, if you can't love the Lord, you are sick. But he has some promises he wants to give you. One of them is health. You say, well, what are you riled up for, Norval? Because I hate the devil. Every time I meet somebody or hear of somebody that wants to need something from heaven, and I know they can get it, it just makes me hate the devil, that's all. All right, now here's a letter. Please remember the couple from Dayton, Ohio, Barry and Diane, Benningfield. Diane has been given 2 months to live, cancer. Thank you in advance. Mr. and Mrs. Benningfield here, is that you? I'm going to come over and pray for her. I hate cancer. I hate cancer. I hate its guts. I treat cancer like a rattlesnake. One time when I was in heaven, the Lord taught me how to get rid of growths and how to pray for people that was desperate. He said, son, you have to curse the roots of a thing that's killing somebody. You have to curse the roots of it in my name. He said, if you'll curse the roots of it in my name, he said, commanded to die. He said, it'll die and disappear if you'll believe and not doubt. You have to believe and not doubt. Curse the roots of it. You have to curse the roots of a thing. And he told me, he says, those growths in your daughter's body. I said, Lord, I've been praying for you to remove them for 5 years. He said, well, why don't you curse the roots of them so they can't live on your daughter's body? He said, they'll die like the fig tree did when I cursed it. I come back and got in my body. Walked in a room and cursed the roots of them dumb things, and I believe and thank God in 40 days and 40 nights. And then after 40 days, she floated in from school one day about 5 o'clock, went back in her room, hanging up dresses. All of a sudden, God's power flowed through her room. 5 o'clock in the afternoon, I wasn't even in church. I'd been believing God for 40 days. And God's power came to the room, went over her body, and all the growths on her body melted and disappeared. Been on there for 5 years, and new skin was created all over her body that she needed. Brand new skin. I'm talking about brand new skin. And her skin was split and bleeding open, and all of it wiped away in brand new skin. Brand new skin created on her. But I'm telling you right now, when God teaches you how to pray, blessed be God forevermore, he knows exactly what he's saying all the time. See, you and me, we know some things. The Word of the living God and the Lord Jesus Christ knows everything. A human being, you can't believe the Bible just because you want to. You can't even believe God because you want to. The Bible says that the natural man understandeth not the things of God, neither can he know them. You can't even know it. You can't know it. If you get outside of your natural mind, and get over into the Bible, and you have to make it a part of you. You have to literally make it a part of you. Now, if you start obeying it every day, every day, every day, every day, every day, every day, every day, then it becomes a part of you, because faith cometh by hearing. If your own ears can hear your mouth confess what you are in Christ Jesus and confess what the Lord has promised you, if your ears can hear your mouth say that long enough, it'll finally drop, faith will drop in you, and you'll see it, and you can have it too. I guarantee you can have it. God will give it to you. I mean, your cancer will die. It'll melt away like a snowball pitched on a hot sidewalk in July. But you have to see cancer is a thing that's come to your house to kill you and destroy you. And you have to talk to it. You have to treat cancer exactly like you would a rattlesnake. A rattlesnake. A rattlesnake. You throw a rattlesnake out. I mean, you have to talk to that thing in your house and say, no, cancer, you can't operate on my wife. You can't operate in my house. No, you can't, cancer. I bind you in Jesus' name. Come out of her! And you have to mean what you say. You can't allow, you know how come my daughter to have 40-some growths on her stoner for 5 years? The Lord said, God asked me right in my face. He says, how long? Now, the Lord asked me, he said, how long are you going to put up with those growths that's all over your daughter's body? How long are you going to put up with them? I said, me? I said, me, Lord? I've been praying for 5 years that you remove them off by your miracle working power, because I believe that you're a healer and I believe you're a miracle worker. I don't have them on me, Lord. I ain't been putting up with them. I said, my daughter has. Now, when I said that, it made him mad. Stupid people makes God angry. I was so dumb, I made God angry. But I didn't know I was dumb. See, I thought I was spiritual. And I said, I don't have them on me, Lord. They're not on me, they're on my daughter. This is the way he answered me. He said, listen to me. He said, you're the head of your house. Whatever comes in your house is your fault, because you didn't throw it out. Now go back, son. Go back to the earth. Go back. And go in where she's at and curse the roots of that thing in Jesus' name, in my name. And if you'll curse the roots of it, and you yourself being the head of your house, if you'll command the roots of it to die. Die, I said, in Jesus' name, die. He said, the roots will die and the symptoms will disappear. Amen. Then I began to descend from heaven back down through the earth, back down through the air into my body. And his voice went like this. That is, if you'll believe and not doubt. Believe and not doubt, son. Believe and not doubt. Only believe and thou shalt see the glory of the Lord. So I watched myself real close. I didn't doubt. I only believed. He says, only believe, thou shalt see the glory of the Lord. And I mean, I watched myself and I cursed the roots on her body. And I watched myself real close. I would not let my mind think about doubt. I would let my mind think about when God was going to heal her. I let my mind think about nothing. And for 40 days, I walked around with joy, thanking God for removing all the growth from her. And I thank God and praise Him. I thank God and praise Him. No doubt, no unbelief. I thank God and praise Him. And after 40 days and 40 nights of that, the Lord God with His power came to my house like this and wiped everything off of my daughter and put new skin all over her.
1: Amen.
3: That

0: worship the Lord and praise the name of Jesus with your mouth. I worship you, Jesus, and I praise the name of the Lord. Oh, I praise the name of Jesus forever. And I won't ever praise any other name, Lord. I praise the name of Jesus. I worship you, Lord, and I praise the name of the Lord Jesus forever. Thank you, Lord, for the price you paid for me. I worship you, Jesus, and I praise the name of the Lord forever, Lord. And worship him for a while. The longer, the better. Now listen to me real close. Are you her daughter? I didn't know that you were, but I just kind of picked it up in my spirit that you were. Listen, your faith can help too. See, she needs all the faith you get right now to believe and confess. Now, why do I say that to you? Okay, the longer that you worship the Lord and praise his wonderful name, the more favor you'll find with him. Now listen to me, sir. You need all the favor you can find with God right now. And God loves you so much, and you know that. And loves your wife, loves your daughter, and loves her husband. See, he loves your whole family. He loves you so much. But he has to approve, and your life, and especially your faith and your confession, listen to me now, will be put through the fire. It'll be put through God's fire. If it don't pass God's test, he won't be coming to your house. He'll come to your house and love you. He'll come to your house and give you a love blessing. You can get your family and just get a songbook and stand in your living room together and sing Amazing Grace, How Sweet the Sound. And the Lord may come down in your house and give you a love blessing. But just because, now hear me and get it. Just because Jesus loves you so much, and just because he comes to your house and gives you a great big love blessing, that's no sign he'll heal you. He gives you a love blessing because that you believe in him and he loves you. You understand that? You get a healing and a miracle from God because that you call Jesus your miracle worker and your healer. You get rid of affliction and diseases because that you curse the roots of them in his name and tell them to get out of my body and get out of my house. If you really knew the truth from God, straight from him, if Jesus walked in here right now and looked at you, he'd say, son, cancer don't have no right in your house. The devil's invaded your house and trying to kill your wife with cancer. Now, you are a Christian. You love the Lord. Been baptized in the Holy Spirit. No?
1: No.
0: You have not been baptized in the Holy Spirit?
1: Not by your understanding, I don't think.
0: Yeah. What church do you go to?
1: Church of the Brethren.
0: Church of the Brethren. Okay. Well, I'll just pass it on to you. Now, you can get from God what I'm telling you to do if you would do it. But if you're baptized in the Holy Spirit, you can get it better because Jesus said you receive power from on high. When you're baptized in the Holy Spirit and speak with other tongues, it gives you power from on high. Do you understand that? I was raised as Baptist, born into a Baptist family, raised as Baptist. My sister still goes to the First Baptist Church. And we Baptists, we have a real good relationship with the Lord Jesus in the ministry of salvation, in the ministry of forgiving of sin. Do you understand that? Is that what you have? You have that, don't you? All right. But we Baptists, and especially the First Baptist Church, or my Baptist friends, or my whole family, we have no relationship with the Lord for divine healing. Because our brethren have been done away with, which is the biggest lie to have been known to man. It's called false doctrine. I was raised in...

0: My sister's still there. And all those things have passed away. Well, nothing in the New Testament has passed away. Nothing. The same Jesus you read about in Matthew, Mark, Luke, and John is the same Jesus. He is a healer. You don't ever change. Whatever you read about him in Matthew, Mark, Luke, and John, that's the way he is right now. I'm the same yesterday, today, and forever. I am the same yesterday, today, and forever. And the only reason that you don't obey God, that anybody, it doesn't make a difference who it is, the only reason that you do not obey God is because you don't have the right kind of power in you to do it. You don't have the right understanding of the word to do it, and you don't rise up against the works of hell and make them leave your house. I didn't know how to do it. I just prayed for 5 years asking God to heal my daughter and remove those growths from her, but he didn't do it though. And he told me, he says, the only reason I didn't do it because you're putting up with them. What are you putting up with them for? I said, I don't even know what you mean I'm putting up with them. I've been praying. That's all I know to do, God, is pray. I believe in you. I've been praying. He says, no, you're supposed to curse the roots of them. They will die like the fig tree did when I cursed it. Don't never put up with the works of hell in your life or in your family. Because he'll invade your house any time trying to put things upon you. You know, that's what he does. But he has no right there. You understand that? So now, if you'll worship the Lord, first of all, every day. Now then, after you worship the Lord every day, you lay your hands on your wife. Just like this. Jesus said, look at me, lay hands on the sick and they shall recover. It don't make no difference what my denomination says or yours or anybody else's. Jesus said, lay hands on the sick and they shall recover. Now before we went back to heaven, the last 11 words he said out of his mouth, before we went back to heaven, he says, if you believe in me, lay hands on the sick and they shall recover. And pray in my name. Pray in my name. Everybody say, there's all power. In Jesus' name. I lay my hands on my sister in Jesus' name. And I come against this cancer that's trying to take her life. Now, cancer, I'm talking to you. I curse the roots of you in Jesus' name. And I command all the roots of this cancer in Jesus' name to die, I said. Die. Cancer, I resist you in Jesus' name. I curse your roots in Jesus' name. You can't live in this body in Jesus' name. I command all the roots of this cancer to die. Die, I said, in Jesus' name. Die, I said, in Jesus' name. I command every symptom of cancer to come out of her in the name of the Lord Jesus Christ. Cancer, you can't live in her. You're an invader from hell. You can't live in her. You're an invader from the world of darkness. You have no business in her body in Jesus' name. I'm talking to you, cancer. Hey, cancer, in Jesus' name, remove yourself from this body. Remove yourself from this body, I said. Remove yourself from this body and go from her and go in the depths of the sea in Jesus' name. Cancer, you have to obey me in Jesus' name. Come out of her, I said, and leave her body alone. Come out of her and leave her body alone. I curse your roots. I command you to die. Die, I said. You can't live in her. You can't live in her. I say you can't in Jesus' name. I resist you. I resist you. I command you. Turn her body loose. And come out of her in the name of the Lord Jesus Christ of Nazareth. Now thank you, Lord, for touching her. Thank you, Lord, for your divine healing power flowing down through her body in Jesus' name, giving her a healing and a cure. Satan, take your hand off of her body. You have no right to give her anything. You have no right to her flesh. You have no right to eat her flesh up under her skin with cancer. You have no right. In Jesus' name, come out, I said, and leave her alone. Come out of her, I said, in Jesus' name. Thank you, Lord, for doing it in the name of the Lord Jesus Christ of Nazareth. Thank you, Lord. Thank you, Lord. Thank you, Lord. Thank you, Lord. Now look up here, sir. I'm gonna act like, for your sake, I'm gonna act like she's my wife. For your sake. Every day. Satan, you're not gonna kill my wife. Cancer, I'm talking to you. You're not gonna kill my wife. You understand what I'm saying to you? You're not going to kill my wife. You have no right in my wife's body. My wife and me are one flesh. Do you understand that?
1: Amen.
0: God Almighty has made us one flesh. And I don't like what you're trying to do, and you're not going to do it. I'm not going to let you. I'm not going to let you. In Jesus' name, I command cancer to go from this body in the name of the Lord Jesus Christ. No, you're not going. Cancer, you can't kill my wife. You are a liar. You don't come from heaven. My wife and me belongs to God. We belong to the Lord Jesus Christ. Our names are written in heaven. I have a right to the things in heaven. There's no cancer in heaven. You're not going to do this to us. Cancer, you can't kill my wife. In Jesus' name, I command you, come out of her in the name of the Lord Jesus Christ. I command you to obey me. Cancer, I'm talking to you. Go from my wife's body in Jesus' name. Cancer, I'm talking to you. You can't live in my wife's body. You can't live in my wife's body. I'm telling you, you can't, because I'm the head of this house, and I'm telling you that you can't live in my wife's body. Cancer, I'm talking to you, and I say unto you, you can't live in my wife's body. Do you understand that? In Jesus' name, go from her. In the name of the Lord Jesus Christ of Nazareth. Now I want to thank you, Lord. I want to thank you, Lord, for making my wife ever withhold, and making my wife healthy, and making my wife strong in Jesus' name. Thank you, Lord, for doing it. And I praise you, Lord, for doing it. Then when we get through praying for like that, just raise your hands and say, thank you, Lord, for healing my wife. Thank you, Lord, for healing my wife. Thank you, Lord, for healing my wife. Thank you, Lord, for healing my wife. Thank you, Jesus, for healing my wife. I just walk your living room floor. Thank you, Lord, for healing my wife in Jesus' name. Thank you, Lord, for healing my wife. Thank you, Lord, for healing my wife. Thank you, Lord, for healing my wife in Jesus' name. My wife will never die with cancer in Jesus' name. Cancer, you're not going to invade my home. I'm not going to let you. I resist you. I fight you in Jesus' name. And I command you to obey me. Get out of this house in Jesus' name. Turn my wife's body loose. Turn my wife's body loose. Turn my wife's body loose and get out of this house. Get off of these premises in the name of the Lord Jesus Christ of Nazareth. You're not going to do it because I'm not going to let you. I know you would if I let you, because I'm the head of the house. But I'm not going to let you. I'm not going to let you. In Jesus' name, the Lord Jesus Christ is healing my wife right now. This moment, healing is a gift of the church. And I lay my hands on my wife, and I claim his healing power to go into her. He is working in her now, and he is driving out all the cancer in her body. He's driving out all the cancer in her body. He's driving out all the cancer in her body. He's driving out all the cancer in her body. Cancer, you are disappearing right now in my wife's body. You are disappearing. You're disappearing. You can't live in there. You've been cursed. Your roots has been cursed. You can't live in my wife's body. You can't live in my wife's body because I'm the head of this house, and I say you can't. I say you can't. In Jesus' name, you're not going to kill my wife. No cancer is going to kill my wife. My wife is going to live her life out. We're going to be happy and work for the Lord in Jesus' name. Thank you, Lord, for healing my wife. Thank you, Lord, for healing my wife. Thank you, Lord, for healing my wife. Now, look at me. Listen. Walk around your living room a little bit. See. Jesus! You are the healer of my family. Jesus, you're the healer of my wife. Jesus, you are my family's healer. Jesus, you are my wife's healer. You are my family's healer. Jesus, I'm not looking to no other, because there is no other. Jesus, you're my wife's healer. Jesus, I worship you and praise you, and you are my wife's healer. Jesus, you are healing my wife now. Your healing power is a gift of the church, and it's flowing through my wife's body to drive out all cancer. Jesus, you are my wife's healer. Now listen to me, sir. And listen to me close. I don't know of anything else in the world that works every time. It is possible to go to a service when the anointing is on somebody's hands and have them lay your hands on you and you get a partial healing. The Holy Spirit will start healing you, or you can get a full healing. But if you get a healing that way, that's getting healed on a credit. You don't get that healing by your faith. You get that healing by anointing that's on somebody else. Do you understand that? But when you get it the way that I taught you to get it just the last few minutes, that's the number one way to get healed in the Bible. Approach God yourself and get it by faith yourself, and know who you are in Christ Jesus, and know who He is to your family. Yes. Enough time, I said. Bow down the room and worship the Lord. The strength she got to say, I'm going to worship the Lord for a while, honey. You just worship the Lord with me, darling. And just start worshiping the Lord and praising His name, praising His name. If she just kind of weak, just hold up her hands like this and say, oh, I worship you, Jesus. Lord, my wife and me worship you, Jesus. We worship you, Jesus, and praise the holy name. And the longer, now listen to me, the longer you worship Him and praise Him, the more favor you'll find with Him. Because He likes that. He likes for you to worship Him. The Bible says that God in His great habitation in heaven, the eyes of the Lord roam backwards and forth across the earth, trying to find somebody to worship Him and praise Him. And when He finds somebody, they get His attention. Not loud screaming Pentecostal services, or quiet First Baptist services, or nice organ music, or choirs, and all that's good in their place. All that's good in their place. Whatever place they have. You figure that out for yourself. But the Bible works for you all the time. If you'll pay the price to bow before God yourself in your own home, so God can see you do it, and you worship Him and praise Him, Don't even ask Him anything about your wife. I said, worship Him and praise Him. And when you get through that day, don't change from the day before. Just lay your hands on your wife, easy like this right here. And just basically say, cancer, I told you yesterday you can't live in my body. And live in my wife's body, you can't live in there. And you're not going to stay in her body. You are leaving completely. In Jesus' name. And strength is coming into her. I command all symptoms of cancer. And cancer, I know you're weaker today than you was yesterday. You're weaker today than you was. You're going to be weaker tomorrow too, because I'm not going to leave you alone. I'm dogging your tracks until you disappear in Jesus' name. Cancer, you'll never kill my wife. Spirit of death, come out of her in Jesus' name. You'll never kill my wife. You'll never kill my wife. Cancer, I've cursed your roots and you are dead. Dead, dead, dead, dead, dead. You can't kill my wife. And I want to thank you, Lord, for healing her. Thank you, Lord, for your healing power going into her in Jesus' name. Making her ever with whole in the name of the Lord Jesus Christ of Nazareth. Now I want to thank you, Lord, for healing her. Now spend some time thanking her, and then spend some time calling Jesus and thanking Him for being the healer of your wife and the healer of your family. Jesus, you are my wife's healer. You are the healer of my family. Jesus, Jesus, you are the healer of my wife's body. For this household, Jesus, I'm the head of this house. And we call you our healer because you are our healer. We accept you as our healer. Jesus, you are our healer. Jesus, you're the healer of my family. Jesus, you're my healer. Now, if you'll do that, sir, listen to me closely. If you'll do that, God will hear you. Your faith, the Bible says that faith has a voice. It has a voice of thanksgiving and a voice to victory. Faith has three things: a voice of joy, a voice of thanksgiving, and a voice of victory. Anything outside of that is not faith, and it won't work for you. It's religion. That's all it is. It's religion. Nothing but religion. You can have good services and everything. Sing all kinds of songs, dance and prance, run around the building, do everything you can, and go home and die. But what I'm telling you, it'll work for you all the time. You have to let God hear you yourself. Not somebody for you, you yourself. And if you'll do what I'm telling you to do, God in heaven will hear you. Now, this is where Peter comes. Do it every day. Every day. Every day. Every day. Every day. Every day. Every day. Every day. Every day. Every day. Every day. Every day. Every day you do it, this woman's body will start getting stronger. And the cancer that's trying to kill her will start disappearing, like this right here. Every day when you get up off of your knees and you put your hands over there and say, any symptom of cancer trying to hold on to my wife's body, I resist you in Jesus' name, because the Lord Jesus Christ is healing my wife, and he's healing her right now in Jesus' name. I resist you, cancer. I command you, leave my wife's body and go into the depths of the sea in Jesus' name. In Jesus' name. Say, oh, thank you, Lord, for healing her in the name of the Lord Jesus Christ of Nazareth. Do it every day, and don't let your faith or your confession get weak, because the devil has weak faith for lunch. You understand that? If the devil, let me show you what victory is. If the devil can ever detect a sign of weakness coming out your mouth, he will whip you and you'll bury your wife. You cannot allow the devil to detect any kind of weakness in you at all, because God does not work through weakness. He works through his word, and he works through strength. Strength, strength, strength. The devil works through weakness. God works through strength. The Bible says, those that are strong, those that are weak, let them say they're strong. Let them say they're strong. And listen, everything he does, you do. When he's worshiping the Lord, you worship the Lord. He calls Jesus your healer, you call him your healer. You understand? You understand that? My little darling, you're her daughter. Did you hear what I say to you? Did you hear what I say to him? Did you get it? Did you get that, sir? Will you help her? Keep all doubt out of their mouths and out of the house. You understand? Please, for your mother's sake, keep all doubt out of their mouths and out of the house. No doubt, no doubt. All you have to, it's just as easy to believe God as it is to doubt him. And show God that you have faith. Blessed be the name of the Lord forever. Let me have your hand a minute. Just follow me. This will help too, because when faith goes up from a house to the throne of God, you can get the attention of God. And you being the daughter, hold up your right hand. Whatever I say, you say. Okay? Now turn your face toward heaven. Just act like there's nobody here. Jesus, I want to thank you, Lord, for healing my mother.
1: Thank you, Lord, for healing my mother.
0: Thank you, Jesus, for healing my mother.
1: Thank you, Jesus, for healing my mother.
0: I worship you, Jesus.
1: I worship you, Jesus.
0: My dad and mother love you, Jesus.
1: My dad and mother love you, Jesus.
0: I love you, Jesus.
1: I love you, Jesus.
0: My husband loves you.
1: My husband loves you.
0: Our lives belong to you.
1: Our lives belong to you.
0: Jesus, thank you for healing my mother.
1: Thank you for healing my mother.
0: I praise you, Jesus.
1: I praise you.
0: Your healing power is flowing through my mother's body.
1: Flowing through my mother's body.
0: You are healing her now. You're bringing a healing and a cure to her. Thank you, Jesus.
1: Thank you.
0: For healing my mother. I glorify you, Jesus.
1: I
0: praise you, Jesus.
1: I praise you.
0: Forever.
1: Forever.
0: I will praise you, Jesus. And I will worship you, Jesus. Forever, Lord.
1: Forever, Lord.
0: I will call you my healer.
1: I will call you my healer.
0: Because you are my... Bless God forever. Thank you, Jesus. Thank you, Jesus. May I close your eyes for a minute in reverence. Father, in Jesus' name, I want to give the Holy Ghost complete freedom in this service to do His work when I'm speaking or when I'm not speaking. Just whatever He sees He wants to do, Lord, just let Him manifest Himself and do it. I know many times, Lord, you knock homosexuals out on the floor and deliver them right in front of me while I'm speaking. Just hit the floor like a sack of potatoes that fell out of a truck. And they got their belly and start screaming. In all kinds of cases. So just let the Holy Ghost do what He wants to tonight. I don't want anybody to leave here that's not free from the devil's power. They have a right to be free. You paid a big enough price, Jesus. They have a right to be free. All of them. There's not one person that you don't want to set free. So I bind you, Satan, in Jesus' name, and I command you, take your hand off of the people in this building and let them go free. I command you to do it in the name of the Lord Jesus Christ. Thank you, Lord, for your mighty power working in this place tonight. And thank you, Lord, for your precious anointing that breaks the yoke. Thank you, Lord, for the anointing of deliverance that breaks the yoke of all demons. Thank you, Lord, for the anointing of healing that breaks the yoke of all dumb diseases. In Jesus' name, be totally free. And God, let the peace of God be in their hearts and their minds so they can think straight before they leave this building tonight. In the name of the Lord Jesus Christ of Nazareth. Thank you, Lord. Everybody's said together. Thank you, Jesus. I'm sure, pastors, that God gave me this message for you and some of the missionaries that has to work out in the areas where they have to deal with demons. But He moved up on me supernaturally this afternoon. This is not one of these things that I had to go in, study 4 hours, and make 14,000 notes to try to get a message. Supernaturally came up on me. Blessed be God forever. Authority and power, son, is what they need. Many of them that are not will be need authority and power. So in the first chapter of the book of Mark, you can't go wrong when you pattern after Jesus. Blessed be God forever. Thank you, Jesus. Thank you, Lord. Thank you, Lord. 21st verse. And they went into Capernaum, and straightway on the Sabbath day, He entered into the synagogue and taught. Just like I'm going to teach you tonight. However, I'm sure much better. But it's the same word, blessed be God forever. Entered into the synagogue and taught. Always remember this. You only know what you've been taught. You don't know anything else. Those things that you don't know how to do it, you've never been taught to do it. Either that or you were a sorry listener. You have to be taught to do something. The Holy Ghost is a great teacher. Jesus is a great teacher. Verse 22. And they were astonished at His doctrine. People always look at me that way when I go speak. I don't know why. They look at me like I just got off the bus. Usually I open up my mouth and start speaking. They look at me and say, where did he come from? And they were astonished at His doctrine. For He taught them as one that had authority and not as the scribes. He taught them as one that had authority. God wants you to have authority. Over what? Over anything. You need victory in. Everybody say authority. God wants you to have it. Those that are weak, let them say they're strong. Well, I'm weak. No, well, I don't have authority because I'm just
2: sweet little Christian, and I'm kind of weak. Well, God don't want you to be weak. He wants you to be strong. Well, how can I get strong? Would you pray for me to get strong? No, pray for yourself, you old lazy thing. Walk the floor and confess you're strong, God says. That's like people say, would you pray for me that I get faith? I said, no, read the Bible yourself. Can't you read? Faith don't come by me praying for you. Faith comes by you reading the Bible. If you ever study God's Word and read the Bible, faith will just automatically show up. Just automatically. It works automatically. It follows Matthew, Mark, Luke, and John automatically. It just shows up. It'll just be in there. And one day, if you study the Bible enough, it'll just be there. You'll just have it. When you need to get the job done, you'll just have the faith to do it, that's all. It's like Brother Lester said last night. Somebody asked him, how do you go to the Philippines, the Manila Philippines, that took 3 or 4 million people downtown and build a church that seats hundreds and hundreds and hundreds of people with no money? How do you do it? He said, I don't know. You just do it. It's called faith. You just do it day by day as it comes, that's all. Don't try to figure anything out. Just do it, that's all. Taught them as one had authority. Verse 23, and there was in their synagogue a man with an unclean spirit, and he cried out, saying, let us alone, what have we to do with thee, thou Jesus of Nazareth? Art thou come to destroy us? You better believe it. I know thee. Yeah, you said that right. I used to play marbles with him in heaven, you know. If they play marbles, I don't know if they play marbles or not. Probably do if they want to. I know thee, who thou art, the Holy One of God. And Jesus rebuked him, saying, hold thy peace and come out of him. Why don't you learn to do what Jesus did? What? Rebuke the devil. The devil. You know, the devil has nearly all of America so deceived. I'm not sure they know the devil if they met in the middle of the street. One of the greatest ways that the devil really tricks the American public and American people is in the form of disease. Did you ever stop and think about it? Jesus don't give you disease. He don't have a... How can Jesus give you cancer? Oh, cancer. Oh, that scares me. It scares me. Oh, doctor said I got cancer. I got cancer. See, well, so what? Cancer is only a little dumb word. That's a name. Cancer is a name that somebody somewhere in the medical field put on a devil. So what? You have cancer. Well, I have cancer. No, you don't have cancer. You have a devil. You know, I get sick and tired of hearing Pentecostal preachers. I could understand Dr. Pruitt, the First Baptist, doing that. But I can't understand Pentecostal preachers at all. None of them. Just tries to separate devils from diseases. Well, you know, everybody just don't have devils that's sick, you know. Some of them are just sick. I can find kids behind a tree that's got more sense than that. Much less somebody preaching. How are you going to separate that? All you're going to do is just explain it away all the time. Honey, I'm going to tell you right now, if there's a disease operating in your body anywhere, there's a devil operating in your body. And you might as well know that. And you can't show me the Bible nor anything else either. It's not in the New Testament. I've already read it. Have you read it? Well, if you read it, you ought to get your thinking straightened out with it. Jesus said, no bad things come down from heaven. None. And when he says none, he means none. That bad blood you got didn't come from heaven. And if you don't recognize it's the devil, how are you going to ever take authority over it? That word authority will bring you victory. I mean authority. Well, I've inherited this. My mother had it. My grandmother had it. Yeah, I know. Your grandmother had it. Your mother had it. You got it, and your daughter will have it. Until you take authority and bind the damn thing up in Jesus' name and run it off of the property. It'll operate there for 400 years. Do you understand that? Devils don't leave property where they kill somebody or before. Every disease your mother ever had, the devil will try to put the same dumb thing on you. Why? Well, he's going to find out if you're dumb, he's your mother. Well, he is. I know that hurts, but it doesn't have to hurt. You better know the truth. The devil puts things on you because of your ignorance. The devil don't have no right to do anything on your property if you just knew that. Not if you're born again and spirit-filled and know what faith is and know what authority is and know what power is. The devil has no right at all to do anything on your property. None. Nothing. Absolutely nothing. But he'll come in and lay down and wallow and have a feast. If you don't know anything about the Bible or don't know anything about doing that, if you don't take authority, if you don't rebuke him. Everything that visits your life that's not total victory and full of joy and full of power, start rebuking it right then. I don't care what it is.
3: I'm going to make 4 or 5 days. I didn't recognize the devil because I love the Lord. And I read the Bible and pray, but I'm feeling bad. I didn't feel bad for 4 or 5 days. And now, boy, this thing's really got a hold of me. Really got a hold of me.
2: Why didn't you resist it the first day?
3: Well, I got busy. I just didn't do it, I'm busy.
2: Sure you got busy. Now you're a total mess. Now you got to get in your car and drive to 14 towns and try to find 14 evangelists to get you healed. If you resist it the first day, resist the damn thing. What? I don't care what. Don't ask me what. Anything that visits you that's not victory and joy and full of power. Resist the damn thing. Resist it yourself. Rebuke the devil.
1: The devil? The devil? I don't have no devils, Brother Norval. I don't have no devils. I have a bad liver, and my back hurts, and my head's sore.
2: What do you think you have?
1: I just have diseases, but I don't have no devils.
2: Oh, brother. How did you ever find the church? You wouldn't know God if you met him in the middle of the street or the Holy Ghost or nothing. You wouldn't know the devil.
1: She said, the devil hides. He's a total flake.
2: The devil hides behind things that will kill you. He hides behind things that will damage you. He hides behind things that will destroy you. He hides behind things and works that causes you confusion. He hides behind things that causes you to get messed up with your family and all kinds of things. He hides behind those things. And you call it something else with some dumb name that somebody put on it in America years ago. Whoever the flake was, I don't know. There's a lot of them. That's all. Didn't know anything about the devil or God either. I guess you might as well use the word cancer as anything else. It don't mean nothing, but you might as well use it. You might as well, if you want to get victory over it though, and be real about it. The doctor says, "Well, you've got cancer and you're dying." Say, "No, I don't have it, devil. I'm not going to put up with you. I take authority over you. I resist you in Jesus' name. You foul devil, or calling cancer, I take authority over you and I command you, go from my body. Go from my body." And just walk the floor and say, "Cancer, you can't kill me. Why, you foul devil trying to appear to me, you can't kill me. I'm free from you. In Jesus' name, I bind you." You got to treat cancer like a devil. That's exactly what it is. Isn't it amazing? How far out some even full gospel preachers get. It's like they have their head in the mud.
1: Well, I don't have a devil. I have a disease.
2: Well, where did disease come from?
1: I said, where did disease come from?
2: You mean Jesus just walked into your church and give a whole bunch of your members diseases?
1: Well, I wouldn't say that. I wouldn't go as far as to say that.
2: I said, well, how far would you go to say whatever you believe?
1: And they say, well, I teach my people this and teach my people that.
2: So both of them said, oh, God, no wonder it's such a mess. Everything good comes from God, my brother and sister, and everything bad comes from the devil. Heaven has great blessings for you, and hell don't have nothing except confusion and death for you. And you better know that.
3: If you don't know it, if you don't treat cancer just like you would a mad dog and kick it out of your house, and the first day that you find out that somebody told you you had it, treat it just like a mad dog. Don't fool with it. Don't play with it. Because if you play with it, it'll keep on spreading. Don't let it spread. Say, cancer, I curse you. In Jesus' name, I bind you. Stop! Tell that dumb thing to stop, or whatever it is. Anything that's buffing you about it tonight, tell it to stop. You tell it to stop. You tell it to stop. Tell it to stop with authority.
1: Well, I don't know if I know how to do that or not.
3: Well, you better learn before you die. You will die years before your time if you don't learn. The devil's here to kill, steal, and destroy, the Bible says. Okay, real quick like. Real quick like. So, well, that's Jesus, Norval, in the church, in the synagogue, teaching and saying, I rebuke you. Come out of him. That was Jesus. That's not me. I mean, you know, Jesus can do anything, but that's not me. Well, would you turn, please, to the 16th chapter of the book of St. Mark? Let's get you involved. You're supposed to be involved in the gospel, not Jesus only. You're supposed to be involved in the gospel yourself. Glory to God, I feel like a preacher tonight. Blessed be the name of the Lord. I can't hardly teach tonight for preaching. Glory be to God. 16th chapter of the book of St. Mark, let's get you involved. In the 15th verse, Jesus is talking to your head and your spirit and your whole being. Go ye into all the world and preach the gospel to every creature. The gospel is freedom, my brother and sister. If it's not freedom, it's not the gospel. Well, I believe that I had a relative, Brother Norval, who believed the gospel and loved the Lord, believed the gospel, and they died. No, you don't. You can't even believe the gospel and die. I mean, before your time. You have to totally jump out of the book of Matthew to die. You can't even stay in the book of Mark and die before your time. You have to jump out of it somewhere and get over in God's permissive will. In some phase of God's permissive will. Get out there so far, God can't help you. Then the devil sifts you as wheat and knocks you in the head. You didn't keep authority and power on the inside of you. It has to be on the inside of you. You got to keep it on the inside of you all the time. Go into all the world and preach the gospel to every creature. He that believeth and is baptized shall be saved, and he that believeth not shall be damned. That's just the way it is, honey. And you better know that. Jesus said, if you believe the gospel, this is what will happen to you in verse 17. And these signs shall follow them that believe. In my name, they shall cast out devils.
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So here is the good news, my friends. The good news. There is, therefore, now no condemnation, no punishment, no curse for all those who are in Christ Jesus. 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Instead, hope has been given. Because God, out of His great love, redeemed us on the cross. 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

Psalm 119, 105. It says, "Your word is a lamp unto my feet and a light unto my path." We have God in us, and He is light, and therefore we are the light of the world. This song celebrates that light. We march in the light of God. 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

So here is the good news, my friends. The good news. There is, therefore, now no condemnation, no punishment, no curse for all those who are in Christ Jesus. All your fears have been taken away. Instead, hope has been given. Because God, out of His great love, redeemed us on the cross. So now, my friends, no power of hell and no scheme of man

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1: Kairos moment was there. Nobody knew when the bridegroom was coming. It said he tarried. You don't know when your opportunity's coming. You can't get ready just enough because you don't know when that is. So how can you know you got enough? How can you know you're committed enough if you don't know when it's going to happen? It's not a moment that you get ready for. It's a lifestyle that qualifies you. It's how you live every day. Them girls lived that way before they got to go to that bride thing. It's a lifestyle. They said no. Uh-oh. There's a finality to your decision, which nobody in this world nowadays thinks there is one because we keep postponing them. There's a finality to your decision. The door was shut on them five other virgins. God closed the ark door himself in Noah's day. If you were in charge, you'd think you could time it. But if you're not in charge, you have to learn to live it. Please forgive me, don't throw your shoes, but some of you need a boss until you learn this lesson. Them bosses you hate, ask God why you got them. There might be something underneath the surface that God is trying to teach you about taking orders and conforming and fitting to what you're supposed to do. Now, we're going to touch that too. I'm excited about touching that part. So he said, watch therefore. Now, I'm just going to give you one more because I like driving the nail in real, real deep. Joseph was ready when they called him. Joseph was ready when his time came. What's funny, in the natural, he was dirty in the prison. They had to scrub him down and put some clothes on him before he could go before the king. But he was ready. See, don't worry about what you don't have. My God. Are you lined up properly? Is your heart right with God that you just know you got it coming? Joseph was ready because, listen, he did not adapt to the culture on his inside. He knew he wasn't in charge, but he maintained his personal integrity. Romans 12:2 says, we'll go ahead and let you read it up there. The devil's a liar. Don't believe anything he says. Romans 12:2. Okay, here we go. See, you can be in the world, but it says, be not conformed to this world. That means don't accept same-sex marriage. I didn't say you're in charge of whether they do it or not, but in your heart. Don't call good evil and evil good so you can get along. Don't say nothing but something, but don't do that. Don't start lying to yourself to fit. Be ye transformed by the renewing of your mind that you may prove what is good and acceptable and perfect will of God. Can you live in a society? This is a big deal. See, it's your difference that's going to make you successful. The time you start to adapt, you're losing your opportunity. Because it's your difference that's going to be needed. If you're just like everybody else, no offense, you're common and you're not needed. You're just one of the sheep, one of the cattle. You're just one of the employees. If you can live quietly and wait for your opportunity for God to reveal something to that people, you don't get ready, you live ready. Joseph was highly favored like Daniel, but they still had trouble. See, we're looking for this favor where we don't have any enemies or anything. I don't know that place either. Where everybody likes you and it's, you know, you're wonderful, warm, fuzzy feeling. Everybody makes you feel good. There isn't that place. God inserts you in the midst of something. And then he allows a crisis so you could be the answer. We got to talk about that in a little bit, the attitude on that. Because see, we think we're going to come like a savior. And Daniel said, I don't know anything, but God in heaven does. See, you're not the answer. If you think you're the answer, you're going to be arrogant and they're not going to want to talk to you anyway. But if you know you're not the answer and God is, you're ready. You're just going to come in under and say, and they're going to give you a compliment and you're going to say, that's an inaccurate statement. That's not how this works. God is the one that's going to reveal your dream. It was his difference that made him a success. Obviously, you know you're an original. We all talk about that. With your own set of gifts that God gave you. Nothing would be worse if we were all the same. You know that. It'd be terrible. No one is like you. But here's a question for you. Can you honor another culture and not defile yourself? Can you go to work where everybody sleeps with everybody? Half the people do drugs. Half the married people flirt. Half the other ones lie. Some of them sell drugs. Some of them do all. It doesn't matter what they do. Can you get in there and maintain your integrity and not become critical and have an arrogant attitude, but wait for the time that God is going to allow you to speak? Instead of going in there and say, they're all no good. I don't know why I got me a job there. God strategically placed you there so you could learn something and you could do something. Instead of complaining everybody's not right, make sure you're right. You'll be ready for your opportunity to change the atmosphere.
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1: Can God place you for a strategic time and not lose you in the wait? Can God put you in an environment like Nebuchadnezzar, who goes around killing people because they don't say the right thing, and he does what he wants, and you survive and not become part of it, but still maintain your integrity on the inside and smile and get favor, but not compromise who you are? That's strength. That's real strength. That's biblical strength. That's the kind that creates favor. That's why Daniel had favor and Joseph had favor, because they could both do that. If you're going to whine and complain and say everything's no good, you will not have favor. You'll have a job. A job's not enough for me. I got to have a purpose and a cause. I cannot settle for a job. Never could. Had to have a reason. You understand? It couldn't have been money. And I like to make money. That's not what I'm... I like to make money. I'm an entrepreneur. I'd like to start a business, make lots of money. I don't care how that sounds. It doesn't worry me. I like doing it. But that can't be the only thing. I have to have a reason to do it. Or a cause. God puts you in a place for a purpose. And he's got to wait till you get groomed. And when you're groomed, the opportunity's right. And somebody will have a dream. Somebody will have a problem. That's what's tough about this. Oh, please hear me. This is only learned in what seems like captivity, where you're not in charge. That lesson is only learned where you're not in charge. Now you know something, don't you? Instead of trying to be in charge, you got to admit that you're not in charge in order to learn what you need to learn. If you fight it and you're always trying to fix it, you're not going to learn what you need to learn. And these are great men that weren't in charge. You think they were in charge eventually, buddy. Both of them, right up to the top of authority, second in command. Daniel survived a military coup, killed the king, and left Daniel there. I never heard of such a thing. They wipe out a whole leadership when they take over a country. Not Daniel. He survived a complete overthrow and still kept his job. If God gives you the job, good luck him trying to move you out. The virgins, Daniel and Joseph, all had one thing in common. They were not in charge. They just had to be ready. They had to be ready. That's what they had. That's what made them successful. They were ready. They had to be ready. Oh, I'm excited. I'm ready. I want to be ready. I'm ready. I'm ready. I want to be ready. I want to be ready. So Daniel was in the right place at the right time. Nebuchadnezzar has a dream from God. Now this is how you'll know it's God. Since God gave him the dream, it has to take God to interpret it. None of them secular folk could, because it's hidden. God hides it so only his people can get it. Ah, I get so excited. I can't. Think about it. God hides it so the right... Your wealth is hidden so you can find it. Your promises are hidden so the devil can't get to them. So God camouflages them in a dream, in a vision, in a situation where you're only a Holy Ghost-filled, born-again believer could find it. My God, what a safekeeping. A few hand claps. Listen, you know how you stay in tune, right? You don't eat too much. You don't talk too much. You don't think you know too much. You pray. And you pray in the Spirit. If you're baptized in the Holy Ghost, that's one of your best things you can do.
0: 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We pray that this anointed message has been a blessing to your life. 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
1: Praise the Lord. I'm Pastor Ronnie Lee Patrick. I'm founding pastor of New Beginnings Church and World Outreach. We're located in Warsaw, Indiana. In a few moments, I'm going to give you our mailing address. We would love to hear from you and know what God is doing in your life. If you have any prayer requests, we would like for you to send those to us, and we will faithfully pray for you when we're here together in church. If you accept Jesus Christ as your Lord and Savior during one of these broadcasts, we would love to hear from you. We would love to be able to rejoice with the angels in heaven as they rejoice over a child of God that has come home. If you'd like a copy of any of these broadcasts, just write us a letter, ask by title. We will get them out to you. There's absolutely no cost to you whatsoever. The only thing we ask you to do is pray. Pray for this ministry. Pray that we will be obedient unto God, that we will get the Word of God out to this lost and dying world as God chooses. I don't choose any of our sermons. I let the Spirit of God lead, guide, and direct. We minister what God wants to minister. So I want you to know that the word that you hear today is for those that are listening today. Now, we would ask you that during this time of prayer, that if God would speak to your heart about sending us a love offering, by all means do that. But that is between you and God. We do not solicit it. But if God speaks to you and tells you to help support this ministry, then we would ask you to, by all means, be obedient unto the Spirit of God. Our mailing address is New Beginnings Church and World Outreach. You can put NBCWO. Post Office Box 913, Warsaw, Indiana 46581. NBCWO, Post Office Box 913, Warsaw, Indiana 46581. We'll try to give that once again at the end of the broadcast. 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We have a very casual Bible study on Wednesday evening at 6:30. The church is located at 741 East Winona Avenue, Warsaw, Indiana, 46581. 741 East Winona Avenue here in Warsaw, Indiana. Today's message is entitled, At the Foot of the Cross. At the foot of the cross. What do I mean, at the foot of the cross? It is the place we meet Jesus. It is the place we receive from Jesus. It is the place we lift up praises to God, the Father, Jesus, the Son, the Holy Spirit. It's not a wooden beam. It's not just a church. You can find the foot of the cross in your bathroom floor, in your kitchen floor. You can find it on in your car driving to work or driving to church. Of course, you can find it at church. Anywhere you choose to have a time of fellowship with God and with Jesus is the foot of the cross. What are the things I love about the foot of the cross? It's level ground. It's level ground. Again, the one thing I love about the foot of the cross is hit his level ground. Doesn't matter what color your skin is. Doesn't matter what ethnic background you're from. Doesn't matter what country you're from. Doesn't matter whether you're rich or poor. It doesn't matter whether you're saved or a sinner. It's level ground. hit is level ground. First, we want to look. It's the place we meet Jesus. St. John chapter 3, verse 5 through 7, Jesus was speaking unto Nicodemus. Jesus answered, "Verily, verily, I say unto you, except a man be born of water and of the Spirit, he cannot enter into the kingdom of God. That which is born of the flesh is flesh, and that which is born of the Spirit is spirit. Marvel not that I say unto you, you must be born again." This was the answer to the question Nicodemus has asked, "What must I do to be saved?" Verse 7 again says, "Marvel not that I said unto you, you must be born again." Luke chapter 13, verse 1 through 5 says, "There were present at that season some that told him of the Galileans whose blood Pilate had mingled with their sacrifices. And Jesus answered and said unto them, Suppose you that these Galileans were sinners above all the Galileans because they suffered such things? I tell you, no. But except you repent, you shall all likewise perish." Verse 4 says, "Or those 18 upon whom the tower in Siloam fell and slew them, think you that they were sinners above all men that dwell in Jerusalem? I tell you, no. But except you repent, you shall all likewise perish." When we believe in God, when we believe in Jesus, when we repent of our sins, we become born again. See, believing in God isn't enough. Believing in Jesus isn't enough. Believing in God and Jesus together isn't enough. We must repent of our sins. We must believe in God, we must believe in Jesus, and we must repent of our sins. That's what Jesus said. We do this at the foot of the cross. We become born again. We become a child of God. That's why I say it's level ground. It's there for us that once we become saved, but it's there before we even become saved. It is the place that we can meet Jesus. It is the place that we can repent of our sins. It's a place that we can allow the Holy Spirit to come into our heart. At the end of this broadcast, we're going to say a sinner's prayer, and we're going to make a call to come to the foot of the cross and accept Jesus Christ as your Lord and Savior, or to return unto Christ that you walked away from. I want you to know it's a place of level ground. It doesn't matter, rich or poor, lost or saved. It doesn't matter the color of your skin, what ethnic group you're from, what country you're from. It doesn't matter. Right now, we're ministering to somewhere, you know, close to 190 countries around the world. It doesn't matter what country you're from. There's a cross there for you, and it's level ground. You may have been serving a false god, a false religion, but I'm telling you, right there it doesn't matter. Right there on level ground at the foot of the cross, you can find Jesus Christ as your Lord and Savior. It's a place we can receive from Jesus. It is a place we can receive from Jesus. Hebrews chapter 9, verse 13 through 15 says, "For if the blood of bulls and goats and the ashes of an heifer sprinkled the unclean sanctifieth to the purifying of the flesh, how much more," I love that, "how much more shall the blood of Christ, who through the eternal Spirit offered himself without spot to God, purge your conscience from dead works to serve the living God. For this cause he is the mediator of the New Testament, that by means of death for the redemption of the transgressions that were under the first testament, they which are called might receive the promise of eternal inheritance." At the foot of the cross, this is where we receive the blood of Jesus Christ. Ugh. This is the place that the blood becomes the atonement for our souls. Leviticus chapter 17 verse 11 says, "For the life of the flesh is in the blood, and I have given it to you upon the altar to make an atonement for your souls. For it is the blood that maketh an atonement for the soul." Atonement means the redeeming of humanity by the death of Jesus Christ. The blood brought that atonement unto us, the redeeming, the bringing back of humanity by the death of Jesus Christ. It's also the place that through the blood rings remission of our sins. St. Matthew chapter 26 verse 28 says, "For this is my blood of the New Testament, which is shed for many for the remission of sins." Remission means forgiveness. It means pardon. It means a release from a debt. It means an abating of pain. I love that. Forgiveness, pardon, release from the debt. I'm no longer under the debt of sin because I've been released through the blood of Jesus. And abetting of the pain, I don't have to face death because Jesus faced death for me on the cross. And because of that, I have received that because I received the blood of Jesus at the foot of the cross. The blood is what brings redemption to us. Romans chapter 3, verse 24 and 25 saying, "Being justified freely." We're going to talk about that later too. "By his grace through the redemption that is in Christ Jesus, whom God has set forth to be a propitiation through faith in his blood, to declare his righteousness for the remission of sins that are passed through the forbearance of God." I want you to notice that are passed. Okay, you can't be forgiven of a sin until you commit a sin. I know there's people out there teaching contrary to that, but this is what the Word of God says. "For the remission of sins that are passed through the forbearance of God." Grace is that unmerited love and favor of God. Redemption is to redeem by paying a price. A deliverance by paying a ransom. Deliverance from the penalty of sin. Forgiveness of sin. Restoration of all creation from the curse. That's what we've been all through the redemption of Jesus Christ. We've been redeemed by him paying the price that God required. We've been delivered by him paying the ransom, or again the price that God required for our salvation. We have been delivered from the penalty of sin. The penalty of sin is death eternal in the lake of fire. We, through the blood of Jesus Christ, because the blood of Christ has been applied to us when we found Christ at the foot of the cross, that penalty is no longer there for us. We have been delivered from it that we might have eternal life in the presence of God. Forgiveness of our sins. That means we don't have to answer for it. Again, we don't have to pay the price for it. Restoration of all creation from the curse. Jesus became the curse bearer for us. When we go and find him at the foot of the cross, he takes all of the curses. Do you hear me? You don't have to be delivered from a curse. Jesus bore every curse, every generational curse, he bore it at the foot of the cross. If you're struggling with generational curses, it's because you have allowed the enemy to come in and activate that thing once again in your life. Just like you got deliverance from it at the foot of the cross, you'll get deliverance from it again at the foot of the cross. Man won't take that curse from you, but Jesus Christ will. The blood is what brings justification. Oh, I love this. Thank God for the blood of Jesus. What can wash away my sins? Oh, nothing but the blood of Jesus. The blood of Jesus found at the foot of the cross brings justification. Romans chapter 5, verse 8 and 9 says, "But God commendeth his love toward us, in that while we were yet sinners, Christ died for us, much more than being now. Once you become a child of God, being now justified by his blood, we shall be saved from wrath through him." I could preach a whole message right there. Justified means to show to be just or right, to free from blame or guilt. Not guilty. Justification is the noun which means excuse, defend, rationale. When I stand before God and he looks at me, he's not going to see all my past failures, not going to see all my past sins, because they've all been washed into the sea of forgetfulness, never to be remembered no more by the blood of Jesus. When he looks at me, and this means so much to me, when he looks at me and he sees the blood of Christ where those sins once were, when he sees the blood of Christ that's been applied to my life at the foot of the cross, he's going to declare me justified, not guilty. And he's going to say, "Welcome, thou good and faithful servant." Not because of me, because I've failed so many times, but because of the blood of Christ. Because the blood has been applied
2: I have repented at the foot of the cross, and I've allowed the blood of Jesus to do His job. The blood brings sanctification. Hebrews chapter 10, verse 10 through 14 says, by the which we are sanctified through the offering of the body of Jesus Christ once for all. And every priest standeth daily ministering and offering, oftentimes the same sacrifice which can never take away sins.

Sanctified means holiness, sacredness. Sanctification means separation to God. I know people that are trying to be holy enough. They're trying to be sanctified enough to be found worthy of God. The moment you met Jesus at the foot of the cross, you accepted Him as your Lord and Savior, you became as sanctified as you'll ever be. You became as holy as you'll ever be. You were brought back. You were separated back to God through the free gift of the cross. Sanctification is that relationship with God into which men enter by faith in Jesus Christ. And again, this only comes through the blood of Jesus. The blood is what brings righteousness. The blood poured out at the foot of the cross is what brings righteousness. Romans chapter 5, verse 17 through 19 says, "For if by one man's offense death reigned, by one, much more they which receive abundance of grace and the gift of righteousness shall reign in life by one, Jesus Christ. Therefore, as by the offense of one, judgment came upon all men to condemnation, even so by the righteousness of one, the free gift came upon all men unto justification of life. For as by one man's disobedience many were made sinners, so by the obedience of one shall many be made righteous." Righteous means morally right or justifiable. Free gift means all we need to do is receive it by faith through the blood of Jesus found at the foot of the cross. Free gift. Nothing you need to do except receive it. The blood is what brings healing. 1 Peter 2:24 says, "Who His own self bore our sins in His own body on the tree, that we being dead to sins should live unto righteousness, by whose stripes we were healed." Were healed means to be healed. Isaiah 53:5 uses the word "are" instead of "were." When we question whether it's God's will to heal or not, we are questioning the blood of Jesus Christ. Did it do for us what God said it did? The answer is yes. The blood of Christ is what brings the church together. Acts 20:28 says, "Take heed therefore unto yourselves and to all the flock over which the Holy Spirit has made you overseers to feed the church of God, which He has purchased with His own blood." Unless the blood of Jesus has been applied to your heart, you're not a member of His church, the body of Christ. The blood is what gives us the power to overcome Satan. Power of darkness can't cross the blood. They have no power over a blood-bought child of God. We're not even going to get into the third one today. It is the place we lift up praise.

0: Right now, I want to give every person that doesn't know Jesus Christ or that has walked away from Christ the opportunity to go to the foot of the cross and receive the free gift that I've been talking about. All of it, justification, sanctification, righteousness, healing. I want you to know I can't save you. These words don't save you. But if you'll repeat these words and believe them in your heart and reach out by faith and receive this free gift, you will be saved. Would you pray for me? God, I come to you right now in the name of thy Son, Jesus. I come to you a sinner in need of a Savior. God, right now, I ask you to forgive me of my sins. Wash them away with the precious blood of Jesus into the sea of forgetfulness, never to be remembered no more. Jesus, right now, I ask you to come into my heart, to be my Lord and Savior. And I promise I'll follow you all the days of my life. I pray this today, God, in the name of thy Son, Jesus. You said that prayer and you meant it from your heart. You're a child of God. Write us a letter. Let us know. NBCWO, Post Office Box 913, Warsaw, Indiana, 46581. God bless you in Jesus' name. Amen and amen.
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2: Hello and welcome to Maintain the Flame with Keith Collins, the program where we anticipate an experience with the Lord on each and every episode. Thank you so much for listening today, and my prayer is that you will be strengthened, encouraged, and challenged in your daily walk with the Lord as you listen. The primary purpose for this program is to be a source of inspirational truth that will not only awaken a deeper hunger within you for more of God, but also a source of encouragement when it comes to maintaining a deep passion for the Lord. Leviticus 6:12 says, "The fire on the altar must be kept burning. It must not go out." This Old Testament verse spoke into the sacrificial burnt offering practices of the temple, and it reflects the fact that we as the bride of Christ are now the temple of the Holy Spirit. Therefore, we have a responsibility to steward our walk with God and to maintain His flame that He has ignited in our hearts. I am your host, Keith Collins, and I invite you to join me now as we explore biblical truths that help us to maintain the flame of God upon the altar of our hearts. Hello, and welcome to Maintain the Flame today. I'm your host, Keith Collins, and I'm blessed to know that you are listening today. Not sure where you're at, but wherever you're at, I pray that what you're about to hear will encourage you, that it will challenge you, that it will bless you, and that because of our time together today, you will grow deeper in your walk with Jesus and that your hunger for Him will increase exponentially. Amen. Well, listen, the last couple of weeks I've actually used pre-recorded programs. This is primarily due to the fact that my wife, Darla, had to go through a pretty intense eye surgery. Actually, both her eyes had surgery, or they did surgery on both of her eyes, excuse me. And the process was pretty intense and about a 5-hour procedure. And she was actually beginning to lose a lot of her vision, and over the last year has lost about 35% of her vision. Prior to that, her vision was somewhat limited anyhow due to a condition that she's had since she was a child. Her mother had the same condition. So anyhow, we're praying, believing for a miracle, still believing for a miracle, but she did go through the procedure and came out pretty well. And actually, some of the pain is beginning to subside, and she's beginning to regain some of her vision back. So we're just in faith believing that God's going to completely heal her eyes, recreate her eyes, restore her vision, and that she'll have many, many more years of sight as the Lord continues to use her life as he's done so powerfully for so many years. So those that know about this and you have prayed, thank you so much from the bottom of my heart and really from the bottom of Darla's heart. We've had so many friends literally around the world that have contacted us and that have been such a blessing. We've had folks, one of our daughters set up a GoFundMe account because there's a lot of this stuff that's not going to be covered through insurance or anything. And so there's people that have been giving through a GoFundMe account. And again, we just want to say we love you guys so much, and we thank you, thank you, thank you for praying for Darla and for standing with us and for all the messages that we've received. Again, we just want to say we so appreciate it. And again, she's doing good. She's recovering fine. So I did want to make a couple of announcements before I go into some of the things that I want to share today. We're kind of in the process of revamping some things here at Generation Impact Ministries and Impact Global Fellowship. And I'm kind of trying to really ramp some things up. We're going to launch our YouTube channel, hopefully within the next 2 to 3 weeks. And we have a YouTube channel, but we're going to begin to offer our podcast via YouTube and begin to kind of go that route as we believe that will be beneficial. Another thing that's real important, we actually changed the primary address for our ministry website for Generation Impact Ministries. And now you can find us at keithcollins.net. That's keithcollins.net. On this site, you'll be able to kind of look at our itinerary. You'll be able to read articles. You can access our books that we sell. And also, in the very near future, we are in the process of designing a part of the site for our impact partners. An impact partner is someone that commits to support us for $25 or more a month. And by doing that, we just want to offer something special. We're going to have a private podcast that will be available, as well as e-courses that we will be doing to really just try to bless those that are standing with us. And, you know, we're around the world now. We were in the Philippines recently. I was in Italy recently on the island of Sicily, and got some other trips coming up in the near future back to West Africa and different parts of the world. And as you know, it does cost to do these things, but we know that God has called us to do them. So again, we'll be updating that website, but check it out, keithcollins.net. You can go there now. You can give on that site. Again, there's articles, free articles that you can read, and I believe it'll be a blessing to you. Another thing I wanted to announce is that we have our annual Impact Global Fellowship Conference coming up in October 19th through the 21st in Dothan, Alabama. Those night services will be open to anyone who can get there. And again, they start at 7 p.m., but you can go to impactgf.org. That's our website for our apostolic network. And we have a network of church leaders, business leaders, missionaries, just amazing people that are really fulfilling the Great Commission around the world. And so let me encourage you to visit that. Also, if you're interested in becoming one of our affiliates, you know, maybe you have a call of God upon your life to maybe to plant a church. Maybe you have an apostolic calling, maybe an evangelistic call, whatever that calling is. Or it could be that God's called you to the marketplace and you have an entrepreneurial type drive in you, and the Lord's gifted you in business, or maybe you're called to be a missionary, maybe to America, maybe to South America, maybe to West Africa, interior Africa, Asia, wherever. But if you're interested, we are really a family of amazing leaders who love each other. We support each other. Many of us are connected, and we've been connected for many years. Some of us go back to the Brownsville Revival in Pensacola, Florida, that broke out in 1995 and went to 2000. And I became a leader at the school and the church there towards the end of that revival. And anyway, so we have deep relationships with several folks. So some of those folks are from that era, but we've got other people that have come on to be a part of us. And again, we're not a denomination. We're a family, and we are a group of people that love the Lord, that are hungry for revival, that believe in prayer, that believe in preaching the gospel without compromise, that believe in taking care of one another, and we believe in relational ministry. So if you're interested, go to impactgf.org. There is an application there. We just ask you to fill that out so that we can know who you are. And it does help to have references. And oftentimes, many people that connect with us, they do it by way of relationships that they have that maybe we're connected with. But anyway, if you're interested in that, please check that out. And we would love to meet you and love to talk to you. Amen. So listen, I'm actually encouraged today, believe it or not. I know there's a lot going on. It is Tuesday here in Charlotte, North Carolina, Tuesday, and I'm recording this in my office. It's August the 22nd, and tomorrow I know there's a presidential debate with the GOP, the Republican candidates. Several of those guys will be up there on stage in Milwaukee debating. And so we look at the condition of our world. We look at politics. We look at crime. We look at the drug addictions that we see in this hour. We look at broken homes. We look at the murder rate, all these type of things. And it's somewhat staggering, to be honest with you. If you just look and see the condition of our world, it can actually be daunting and even depressing, to be honest with you. However, as you know, we are believers in Jesus Christ. We believe that the Word of God is alive, it's powerful, it's real. And because of that, we have a different paradigm. We have a different perspective. And I want to just kind of come from that angle today, because I'm convinced that we are, again, we are in a very opportune time for the Lord to move in power and to raise up a generation. And I want to talk to you tonight or today about something that I simply want to just call generational vision. Generational vision. And what does it mean to have a vision? I'm not talking about just a good idea. I'm not talking about a pipe dream. I'm talking about when the Lord instills something into our heart. That could be to maybe be an evangelist, or maybe that vision is to start a business that can support missions overseas or even here in America. Maybe that vision is to plant a church or to plant churches. Whatever that vision is, if God instills that vision within you, and if God makes that vision real to you, then I want to say that it's bigger than you. And what I found out about vision is there's no way that I could have ever fulfilled what God has called me to do in my own strength, with my own knowledge and wisdom and all these things. It has always taken the grace of God, as well as others that would come alongside of the vision to walk with us. And it's always just taken supernatural provision to do what God has called us to do. Let me give you a very common example of what I'm talking about that's very real to me right now. The Lord spoke to our hearts about a property that we have in Moravian Falls, North Carolina, and really put it upon our hearts to build a facility there where we can bring leaders together to train, to equip, to bring them into deeper places of prayer and intercession, to have prophetic presbytery over their lives and over their ministries, and to even refresh people that are out doing the work of the Lord, missionaries, leaders. So we have an amazing vision, and the property has been acquired. Some of the stuff's been done, but we know that we're going to need, you know, a lot of money. We're going to need several hundred thousand dollars to fulfill the vision that the Lord has called us to fulfill. Now, we don't have the cash on hand. To be honest with you, I don't even want to go get a loan from a bank. We know that this is God's vision, and with vision, there's provision, and God supernaturally provides in ways that are beyond our understanding. And we've already begun to see the Lord just have people say, hey, we'll do this part, or maybe we could help here. And so, you know, we've had like seven or eight different people or leaders said, hey, we can commit to help in this area. At the same time, we also know that we need finances, we need laborers, but it's God's vision. And, you know, so when I tell you that A vision is more than just a good idea and a pipe dream. It literally kind of begins to own you. You don't just own the vision, but the vision owns you. When God births something in your spirit, it's bigger than you. It's beyond you. And that's how oftentimes I've been able to tell when something is really of God, because I can stand back and I can say, there's no way that Keith Collins could do that in and of himself. But with God, all things are possible, especially if it's born of God to begin with. So I want to say that, because here's what I want to tell you. It is incumbent upon us to instill the vision of the Lord into the next generation. Now, by that, I mean our walk with God, and as well as the ministries that God has given us. You know, one of the passions in my heart at this stage of my life, and I'm 55 years old, and one of the passions I have is to see ministries have a healthy succession plan. In other words, there's a lot of the baby boomers that are beginning to age out. Some are going to be with the Lord. And, you know, many of them have planted great ministries, whether it be churches or missions movements or apostolic type strategies, or strategic, ministries where the Lord's used them in different nations. But it would be a sad thing for those ministries just to dry up. So the Lord's really put it upon my heart to pray into helping others with the succession plan. In other words, to hand down to the next generation the vision that God birthed in the prior generation. And let me read some scripture to you, because I believe this gives even greater insight into this. So Psalm 71:18. Some scholars believe David wrote Psalm 71, but there is some questioning. There's not a surety about this. But listen to Psalm 71:18. It said, "So even to old age and gray hairs, O God, do not forsake me until I proclaim your might to another generation, your power to all those to come." So Lord, don't forsake me. Don't let me lose my mind. Don't let me lose my faculties. Don't let me lose my cognition. But Lord, let me proclaim to another generation your mighty works, your mighty power. Let me instill even the vision of God into the next generation. Another passage here, Psalm 145:4. And many believe that David did write this, but the psalmist says, "One generation shall commend your works to another and shall declare your mighty acts." Now, I'm sharing this because I want you to hear my heart today. I understand that there are grave concerns with the younger generations. I understand that. Even in the church, and I'm going to be real honest with you here, we have seen a movement in the church in recent, really the last maybe two decades, where there's been a very strong push to grow big ministries and to grow big churches. And sometimes this comes at the cost of compromising the gospel in order to make people feel comfortable in a religious type setting. Now listen, we're the most loving, compassionate, long-suffering, merciful people on the earth, or we should be if we're followers of Jesus. That's who Jesus is. At the same time, friend, truth is the only thing that sets the captives free. You can't come with a watered-down version of Christianity and expect the lost to be saved, expect the demoniac to be delivered, expect the depressed to enter joy. In other words, it's the gospel. It's the gospel of Jesus Christ, the cross of Jesus, the resurrection of Jesus, the ascension of Jesus, the coming back of Jesus, and everything that's connected to that. So lives of righteousness and purity fueled through intimacy with Jesus. So when we hide these things from people, then we're literally hindering them from really knowing the Lord. And I'm convinced, unfortunately, that there are many people sitting in religious facilities every Sunday that have never had an encounter with Jesus. So my prayer is the prayer of the psalmist. Lord, let me declare your mighty works to the next generation. I don't want to just teach people how to preach and show people how to do church and how to get a budget together and all these things. You know, they might even be necessary in certain settings. I understand that. But without vision, vision connected to intimacy with Jesus being handed down to the next generation. Without generational vision, then friend, we oftentimes end up becoming nimble and weak and emaciated, and there's no power, there's no demonstration, there's no passion, there's no prayer, there's no soul winning, there's no heart for missions, and we just become a fat social club just consumed with ourselves with no true fruit. And I'm convinced that God has a people in the earth right now. Matter of fact, I know it. Listen, I went to Asbury back in February when God was moving there among the student body. And I was there the second week. It started on a Wednesday. I was there the following Wednesday. And the thing that blessed me the most, I mean, clearly the tangible presence of God was evident. And it was a very precious, holy, holy setting. And it was just beautiful to be there. And I soaked in that. And the Lord even stirred my heart even greater than I already was stirred. But the thing that blessed me the most was not the fact that there was a bunch of preachers there, but the thing that blessed me was the fact that there were many young people and young adults, college-age students, and those in their, you know, late teens and 20s, and broken before God, some weeping, some worshiping, some crying, some standing up and repenting. I mean, it was a beautiful thing, and my heart was encouraged. Listen, God is not done with the younger generations. And here's what I believe. I believe that there are messengers, there are holy prophetic messengers that God is waking up right now. Listen, when I was born again in January 24th of 1985, I did not have an understanding of what it meant to burn with the purposes of Jesus. But the Lord, through about a 3.5-hour encounter in a little country church in North Florida, near Tallahassee, Florida, a little place called Otter Creek Community Church, that night, that Friday night, the Lord arrested my heart. I didn't go to that church trying to get saved. I was actually drunk and high when I got there. I was on the way to a party, and I had kind of had a dare to come to this revival meeting from a young man that was in the church there. I stopped by to say hey to him and then to go down to a party at the beach. But the Lord arrested my heart, and the fire of God overtook me. I was so gloriously transformed, and my heart for Jesus was awakened in such a way that I've never, ever, ever been the same again. And I'm convinced that God's going to do that in this generation. Matter of fact, He's already doing. I was recently a speaker at an event that I've been connected with for 16 years. A dear friend of mine, Mike Robinson, and his wife Sandy, they're apostolic and pastoral leaders in Western Maryland. And they have an event every year in July called Firebrand. And at this event, hundreds of people come in, primarily young people. There's some middle-aged and even older, but I would say 70% are probably from the ages of maybe 11, 12 years old up to like 25, 28 years old. But as we gathered this year, you know, it's interesting because all the leaders that spoke, and I spoke in the last meeting there, but we all felt this identity thing on us. In other words, to prophesy the identity of these firebrands that God is waking up, that God is raising up, that in the midst of suicide, in the midst of addiction, in the midst of transgender dysphoria, in the midst of all the perversion and the craziness that we are seeing in our generation, that God is awakening young people, young adults, youth, and He is overwhelming them with His love, with His glory, with His holiness, with His fire, and He's going to put prophetic utterance in their lives, in their hearts. But listen to me, it is so important that we as leaders, and listen, I'm not an old man, but I'm not 25 or 35 or even 45 anymore. And I'm, you know, somehow I got to this age of 55. I've got 8 grandchildren, 3 grown daughters, and I've, you know, been in ministry now for over 37 years. And listen to me, I know that a primary calling upon my life right now is to make sure that I'm giving myself to these young, radical leaders and prophetic people that God is awakening and raising up. And listen, the visions that God has given me, I must instill them into the next generation. What does it mean to be apostolic? Apostolic means to be a fatherly type person with the ability to implement strategy, but also to instill a walk with God into the next generation. If you look at the life of the Apostle Paul, he was not just out there winging it and doing ministry. He was planting churches, but also raising up and planting people in those churches. He would plant a church and he would raise up elders, qualified men and women. Some of them, probably many of them, were very young. We look at the life of Timothy. And I know we look at 1st and 2nd Timothy and even Titus, and we call those the pastoral epistles. I've taught on these letters several times in a collegiate setting, and I've always believed that these are really apostolic letters. And as we look at the life of Timothy especially, he was clearly flowing in the role of an apostle, even though he had pastoral qualities. But the Lord would use Paul to challenge him, to encourage him, to speak into his identity, to love him as a father would love a son. And listen, when I look at that example, I'm saying, God, wake up the gray hairs, Lord. Wake up the bald hair, the bald-headed ones, Lord. You know what I'm talking about. Wake up those that have tenure in the Lord, that have history in God. Lord, we can't just go out there and have our own little ministries and do what we do and forget about instilling vision into the next generation. But listen, I'm convinced with all of my heart that we are seeing a quick thing, a sudden type thing happening where God is arresting young people, young adults. And again, I'm calling you today, if you're a father in the faith, if you're a mother in the faith, father well, mother well. Listen, the Lord spoke to my heart at the beginning of this year. I was preaching at a church in West Virginia, you know, in a night meeting, a Sunday night, and the Lord spoke to my heart that your role, your calling is to father well. Listen, I've not been a perfect father in the natural. You know, I got married when I was 17, had my first baby at the age of 18, and again, we've got three grown daughters, and I'm sure I made mistakes. I know I did. Everybody makes mistakes. But at this season in my life, I want to father my natural children well. I want to father my grandchildren well. And I might have great grandchildren one day, but I also want to father spiritual children well. Friend, listen to me. It's not enough just to leave this earth one day and have books. I've written three books. I'm writing another one right now. It's not enough for me to have a history of ministry. I've preached in so many nations, and I've helped start ministry schools in different countries, and was blessed to be a leader at the Brownsville Revival School of Ministry and Fire School of Ministry for several years here in Charlotte, North Carolina. And I thank God for I don't know how many times, but thousands of times that I have preached over the years and taught the Word of God. But listen to me, I don't want to go to my grave and my history simply to be that he was a preacher, he was a teacher, he was an author, he was an itinerant speaker, he was a pastor, I pastored a few churches, he planted a church. All that's fantastic, but listen, my passion and my drive is this. He had sons and daughters who burned for Jesus. He had sons and daughters in the natural as well as in the spiritual. Spiritual sons and daughters who refused to compromise their walk with God, who refused to compromise their prayer life, who refused to be bought by the spirit of this age, who refused to allow money or opportunity to sway them from preaching the truth of the gospel of Jesus Christ. Young people that know Jesus and that walk in his glory, in his power, in his authority. Friend, that's my passion. That's where I'm at this season in my life. And listen, there's vision that has to be handed down to the next generation. I don't know where you're at today. You're listening to this. Maybe you're a pastor. Maybe you're a young person and you're hearing this, or a young adult, and maybe your heart is burning as you're listening to this. Let me tell you something. Connect yourself to real people of God. We don't have time to play church. This is not about production and entertainment and just excellence. Understand excellence, and there's a place for that. But listen, connect yourself to a leader or leaders or people that burn for Jesus, a people that are known as people of prayer, people that are not ashamed of the gospel, people that get in the streets and preach Jesus, people that go to the mission field and take the gospel into the darkest places of the world. Friend, that's what drives my heart. And I want to encourage you, if you're listening to me, there's a deeper place. Listen, I'm going to close right now because my time is running out. But again, be encouraged, friend. God's moving. God has people that are awakening right now. And my prayer is that the fire of God would just consume you. Father, in Jesus' name, consume the listeners today with your fire, with your love, with your holiness, with your passions, Lord. May we not be the same after today, God. And Father, I pray, raise up fathers and mothers of the faith who father well, who mother well, who are able to instill vision into the next generation. In Jesus' name, amen and amen. Hey, again, visit us, KeithCollins.net, KeithCollins.net, or ImpactGF.org. We love you. Thank you so much for being a part of Maintain the Flame today. And I look forward to being back with you again next week. Be blessed and keep burning for Jesus. Amen. Thank you so much for listening to Maintain the Flame with Keith Collins. I want to ask you to please subscribe, rate, and write a review for this podcast on iTunes, cpnshows.com, or wherever you listen to podcasts. 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
1: Welcome to The Answer to Your Prayers. I'm Dr. Rena Perosic, and I want you to understand something today. You did not tune in by accident. You are here by divine providence, and I am here to give you an encouraging word of the Lord. 1 Samuel chapter 14, verse 6 says, "Let's go across to the outpost of those pagans. Perhaps the Lord will help us, for nothing can hinder the Lord." Let me tell you that again. Nothing can hinder the Lord. He can win a battle, whether he has many warriors or only a few. I'm talking about Jonathan today, son of Saul. He's a believer who transcended the odds. When he saw a Philistine garrison, he said to his armor bearer, "Let's go." And Jonathan's faith was rewarded, and he and his armor bearer defeated 20 Philistine soldiers with God's help. I'm talking about being outnumbered and seeing the Lord as the difference maker in every situation you find yourself. God is the difference maker. Say that to yourself. God is the difference maker. God is the difference maker. He made a difference in everyone's life that he came in contact with. The disciples couldn't find any fish. Jesus walked among them. There were more fish than they could catch. Why? Because Jesus was God with skin on this earth. He was his son. He was part of the triune God. So let's look at another one. Elisha and his servant were in town, surrounded by the Syrian army. And when the servant saw the large army, his reaction was one of panic. But Elisha calmly responds. You notice he doesn't react. That's what we want to do. That's what the devil wants you to do. He wants you to react. He wants you to say something, do something out of the flesh, rather than respond from your spirit. And in 2 Kings chapter 6, verse 16 and 17, again, that's 2 Kings chapter 6, verse 16 through 17, it says, "Do not fear, for those who are with us are more than those are with them." And Elisha prayed and said, "Lord, I pray, open the eyes that he may see." And the Lord opened the eyes of the young man, and he saw. And behold, the mountain was full of horses and chariots of fire all around Elisha. Now, Scripture doesn't indicate that Elisha himself was literally able to see the enormous spiritual army that was protecting him, but he was certainly not moved by the natural army that was arrayed against him. At the very least, Elisha embraced by faith the same principle that Paul would articulate centuries later in Romans chapter 8, verse 31. If God is for us, who can be against us? I love that. Memorize that scripture, Romans 8, 31. If God is for us, who can be against us? Glory to God. If God is for us, who can be against us? Let's look at another one because these build our faith. Hezekiah was the king of Israel, and when the Assyrians invaded Judah, the foreign army had conquered other towns and then set their sights on Jerusalem. The king and his people took natural precautions, but then Hezekiah spoke the following word of encouragement to the people. You want to look at it with me? 2 Chronicles chapter 32, verse 7 and 8. "Be strong and courageous." We need to say that to ourselves when we get up in the morning and look at ourselves while we're brushing our teeth or combing our hair, getting on the bus to go to work or whatever. Be strong and courageous. Don't be afraid or discouraged because the king of Assyria or his mighty army, for there is a power greater on our side. There is a power greater on your side. Do you hear me today? The Lord is speaking to you. There is a greater power on your side. He may have a great army, but they are merely men. We have the Lord our God to help us and to fight our battles for us. Hezekiah's words greatly encouraged the people. Because of the goodness and faithfulness of God, and because of Hezekiah's spirit of faith, Jerusalem was spared and God was glorified in the victory. I do not care where you're listening from today. I do not care what you see with your natural eyes. Talk to yourself. Say what God says and be strong and be courageous because we have the Lord our God to help us and to fight our battles for us. How about the New Testament then? The sick man in John's gospel felt disadvantaged because he didn't have the people necessary to help him. I've been there. The tasks seem way too great for me and the help seem way too sparse. But when asked by Jesus if he wanted to be well, he responds, Sir, I have no man to put me in the pool, and when the water is stirred up, but while I am coming, another steps down before me. He's whining. John 5:7. Isn't that what we do? Wah, wah, wah. Isn't that interesting? He claims he has no man, while the man of all men is standing right in front of him. How often is it that we fail to see mighty divine resource that is right in front of us because we're focused on a lack of human resources? Fortunately, he responded and cooperated with Jesus when Jesus tells him, take up your bed and walk. I am talking to someone today. Take up your bed and walk. Get a hold of John 5:8 and get up and do something. You want another one? Let's look at Paul. Paul notes a particular tough time when he was abandoned by everybody. It was really a time when he needed others the most. In his final imprisonment, he wrote this in 2 Timothy 1:15. All those in Asia have turned away from me, among whom are Phygellus and Hermogenes. A few chapters later, he remarks, at my first offense, no one stood with me, but all forsook me. May it not be charged against them, 2 Timothy 4:16. Paul was standing against the entire Roman legal system. That might be where you find yourself right now. America is finding herself there. Canada, Australia. And in the natural, he was totally outnumbered. And yet he boldly states this in 2 Timothy 4:17-18. But the Lord stood with me and strengthened me so that the message might be preached fully through me and that all the Gentiles might hear. Also, I was delivered out of the mouth of the lion, and the Lord will deliver me from every evil work and preserve me for his heavenly kingdom. To him be glory forever and ever. Amen. Memorize that scripture. But the Lord stood with me and strengthened me, so that his message might be preached fully through me, that all the Gentiles might hear. I tell that to myself. See, Paul was aware of the absence of supporting friends, but he was more aware of the friend who sticks closer than a brother. Proverbs 18:21. The one who went on record as saying this, I will never leave you, I will never forsake you. Hebrews 13:5. And the Amplified reads, God himself has said, I will not in any way fail you, nor give you up, nor leave you without support. I will not, I will not, I will not in any degree leave you helpless, nor forsake you, nor let you down. Relax my hold on you, assuredly not. I love that Amplified version. Do you believe that today? Do you believe that he's the friend that sticks closer than a brother? Now, we've talked about individual countries. We've talked about individual people. But let's talk about a people group. There were three who are mentioned together, Jehoshabim, Eleazar, and Shammah. 2 Samuel 23:8. These are the names of David's mightiest warriors. The first was Jehoshabim, the Hakomite, who was leader of the three mightiest warriors among David's men. He once used the spear to kill 800 enemy warriors in a single battle. Next in rank among the three was Eleazar, son of Dodai, a descendant of Ahohah. Once Eleazar and David stood together against the Philistines when the Israelite army fled. And he killed Philistines until his hand was too tired to lift his sword. And the Lord gave him a great victory that day. Did he win the victory? No. But did he keep fighting? Yes. But God gave the victory. Amen? The rest of the army did not return until it was time to collect the plunder. Next in rank was Shammah, son of Agi, from Hagar. One time the Philistines gathered at Lehi and attacked the Israelites in a field full of lentils, and the Israelite army fled. But Shammah held his ground in the middle of the field and beat back the Philistines. So the Lord brought about a great victory. See, the Bible always describes for us a perfect detailed fact that these men were extraordinary fighters, yes, but they faced overwhelming odds and yet became victorious in the battle because of God. When the Bible tells us that these three captains were an elite unit with King David's elite unit of fighters, the Bible also tells us who gave the victory. God did. Say that, God did. See, I don't care how good of a fighter you are. You don't defeat 800 men on your own without God's hands being on you. So beneath the surface of their personal fighting strength is a common characteristic that each of us can tap into so that we too can be bold when we're outnumbered. When the odds are against us, we need the difference maker. So taking your stand when you're outnumbered is trusting in God. There's something embedded deep in the hearts of these three men, and it's the same thing that was inside Jonathan and his armor bearer, as well as Gideon. And it could all be summed up in one word, trust. Trust. I make it a habit of picking one word a year for my life. And last year, my one word was trust. And within 1 year, I had three major surgeries, spinal surgery and two total knee replacements. Can I tell you, my trust was challenged. And today, I can honestly tell you, I'm stronger. I trust him more. So let's see what the key insights we might learn from these three captains to help us build our trust in God so that we too can face obstacles. 2 Samuel chapter 23, verse 8. These are the names of David's mightiest warriors, and he names them all. And it names what they did and how they used a spear to kill 800 men in one engagement. That would be impressive if it were done with a machine gun or a bomb or a tank or a jet, but it was a spear. And the Bible is replete with God using small things in the hands of great men to do great and awesome miracles. Moses' staff, Samson's donkeys, jawbones, a widow's jar of oil, Elijah's mantle. See, I can remember the day clearly when my mother and I walked into a local Christian bookstore in our hometown, and I saw a t-shirt that literally changed my life. The t-shirt read, Jam for the Lamb. The shirt sparkled. That was something that caught my eye for sure. I wanted to learn to play guitar. A seemingly insignificant shirt that I didn't even buy set the course of my life on fire from music. I was only about 11 or 12, but I wanted a guitar. And soon after, I noticed that my love for the guitar improved. My love for the guitar became greater. So I want to ask you, what's in your hand? Do you believe that God can use it to become the difference maker? Give him what you have, and I promise you that what you have will be all that you need. God bless you until the next time.

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Be blessed. Until next time, and remember, Jesus is the answer to your prayers.

So here is the good news, my friends. The good news. There is, therefore, now no condemnation, no punishment, no curse for all those who are in Christ Jesus. All your fears have been taken away. Instead, hope has been given. Because God, out of His great love, redeemed us on the cross. So now, my friends, no power of hell and no scheme of man

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Bless his holy name. 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